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1: A look back at this week's biggest news and events in Windsor, Essex.
2: Hi, I'm Meg Roberts. Coming up on the week in review, Kristen Siapis was hosting The Shift and talked about news posts potentially coming back to Facebook. Brian Massey was filling in for Kyle Horner, and he talked about Project Greenlight expanding to Windsor Parks. But first, I talked to Heather Grondin from the Windsor-Detroit Bridge Authority to get some answers to your questions about the Gordie Howe Bridge.
3: Well, after months of delay, the Gordie Howe International Bridge is finally open to traffic. It opened yesterday, a little bit ahead of the time that officials had given us. Noon, I believe, was the time officials gave us, and I think the first car crossed, it sounded like an hour and a half before that. And joining me this morning is Heather Grondin, the Chief Relations Officer for Windsor-Detroit Bridge Authority. Heather, I'm sure there are not a whole lot of people that are happier than you that this bridge has opened.
4: Hi, May. Good morning. Yeah, we're all so excited. Each person who has worked on this project, I talked to so many folks yesterday, and everyone is so excited to finally be able to welcome people onto the bridge that we've been working on for so many years.
2: Yeah, absolutely. And I'm seeing some rave reviews already. So I'm wondering, just in terms of how it went yesterday, any hiccups or was it relatively smooth?
4: You know, everything went very well. You know, as you noted, we were able to start welcoming vehicles earlier than our noon official opening time. The traffic management work that needed to take place to remove the barriers, to get everything set within the lands on the bridge itself went very smoothly. So we were actually able to start having vehicles cross right around 10:30, which was great. And then in terms of throughout the system, things were going well. Definitely, you know, it's new infrastructure. There's lots of new signage, lots of new routes that people need to take. So pre-planning and everyone getting acquainted with the new way of driving through the bridge is going to take a little bit of time.
2: Okay. I'm putting you a bit on the spot here, but do you know how many vehicles crossed yesterday?
4: Yeah, so within our first 12 hours, we had about 7,500 vehicles go through.
2: Okay. Were you anticipating that? Was it more or less? Or I guess it's hard to predict, isn't it?
4: You know what? It was hard to predict for sure. We're very happy with that number of people, you know, understanding from a commercial perspective, there's paperwork that they need to do before they can cross the bridge. So we weren't, you know, we understood that there might not be a lot of commercial traffic.
2: Okay.
4: But we also understood that there was going to be a lot of interest from personal vehicles for people who really wanted to experience the first day.
2: Okay. All right. So we've been taking some questions from some of our listeners as the morning has gone on, hoping that you can answer some of these. And a lot of them revolve around that trail that is going to be opening up on August 5th. So there's a question here. Do you have to go through customs to cross the bridge by bike or foot?
4: You do. Yeah. So there are designated customs areas on both sides of the border. They are away from the commercial and passenger vehicle customs areas. People will need their passports or Nexus cards to be able to go into the countries that is their destination.
2: Okay. And where can pedestrians or people who are riding a bike, where can they park to walk across the Gordie Howe Bridge or bike across?
4: Yeah, so there's not parking immediately part of the bridge footprint, the facility's footprint. There is trailheads that we've put in place at Malden Park on the Canadian side and Clark Park in the Detroit side that also offers parking. And there are connecting trails that can get you from both of those parks to the bridge.
2: Okay. Which gets me to my next question is, if you are walking this would be quite a hike, I'm thinking.
4: It's going to be quite a hike, yes. Yes, bring some water.
2: Okay, like we're talking, what's the span of the bridge, 2.5 kilometers?
4: Yeah, the span of the bridge is 2.5 kilometers. So if you factor in going from the, you know, basically entrance to entrance, it's about 3 kilometers, and then add in where you're parking from or where you're coming from. So it will be a hike for people for sure.
2: Okay. All right. And we had a question here about why no duty free, and are there plans for any development in the future?
4: Yeah, so there is not, there are not duty-free shops on either the Canadian or U.S. plazas at this point. Our focus has been to get the bridge, the ports of entry done, constructed in place and open. We may look at the in the future at duty-free, but our priority right now was to get the facilities in place to move people and goods across the border.
2: All right. And there's a question here from, it's a question about being on the bridge, and they're wondering why there isn't a concrete barrier, some sort of barrier that's separating the two directions, basically.
4: Yeah, that from our perspective, that wouldn't create a safe traveling environment to have that concrete barrier there. I also want to remind people that one of the great features of the Gordie Howe International Bridge is we have dynamic overhead signage that allows us to direct traffic in directions and reuse the lanes to go in different directions. So what I mean about that is, let's say it's a really heavy day of traffic going from the U.S. into Canada. Rather than having three lanes in each direction, we can redirect the traffic to be four and two. So four lanes coming into Canada, two into the U.S. And that's done and communicated to travelers through our overhead signage. If we had those concrete barriers there, we wouldn't be able to do things like that. That gives us the flexibility to meet the very specific in-time traffic demands.
2: Yeah, that seems way more efficient. I guess, most of us are very familiar with crossing the Ambassador Bridge. Is there any major differences? I'm assuming the process stays much the same.
4: Yeah, when it comes to the border processing and working with the agencies, that experience is very, very much the same. The same people are trained, the same legislation and rules apply. Where the difference starts coming in is the overall design, and how we have very specifically worked to separate passenger traffic from commercial traffic, so that each experience is defined, each journey is defined and responsive to that type of experience. Of course, the size of the bridge, the size of the ports of entry, these are the largest Canada and U.S. land ports along the border. So there's lots of room for parking if you're going into secondary inspection. The toll booth area is just massive. We have 16 toll lanes, 8 in each direction. So the overall size is and the separation of traffic is really where the differences come in.
2: Okay. I also saw a post on Facebook about this and I thought it was really cool. There's this a unique lighting display for the Gordie Howe Bridge.
4: Yeah, so we have on the bridge over 6,000 individual lighting fixtures, and within each of those lights are LEDs that have ultimately add up to millions of programmable luminaires within the bridge, along the main span, on the towers, and on the stay cables. And each one is programmable, and we are able to do some different sequences. We launched our first one last night at 10:30, and we will be, over the coming weeks, showing more of those displays where we're changing the patterning of the lights.
2: Okay, that's very neat. My last question here from one of our listeners. Can you go through Canadian Customs, walk halfway through, up to the bridge, walk half of the bridge, and then come back through Canadian Customs without going to the United States?
4: If you are using the multi-use path, you will be able to turn around at any point.
2: Okay.
4: Come back through. You still have to go through Customs on the way back.
2: Okay.
4: So it doesn't stop you from going through a check-in point with the border agencies. Always when you're entering back into the country, whether it's by car, truck, or on foot or bike, you still have to go through border processing.
2: All right, but you don't have to get halfway there and be like, I cannot walk I cannot walk anymore. You can turn back around when you get tired.
4: Yeah, definitely.
2: Okay, great. All right, Heather, thank you so much. Is there anything else, I guess, that I should ask you or that you'd like to include? I understand what a monumental occasion this is for you and the authority, obviously.
4: Yeah, two things. We do want to thank everyone who came out to travel across the bridge on the first day. you know, thank you everyone for driving safely and ask people to continue to, you know, make sure they have their plans well in hand as they're coming to the bridge. And then second, I do want to remind people to sign up for a breakaway account so that they can save time and money at the toll lanes every single time they cross the bridge. All that information is available on GordieHowInternationalBridge.com.
2: All right. Thank you so much for your time. That is Heather Grondin. She's the Chief Relations Officer for Windsor-Detroit Bridge Authority. You're listening to The Week in Review. I'm Meg Roberts. Up next, Brian Massey was filling in on The Kyle Horner Show and talked to Ward 4 Councillor Mark McKenzie about his proposal to expand the City of Windsor's Project Greenlight Security Camera Program to city parks.
5: Ward 4 Councillor Mark McKenzie joining us to talk about his request from City Council Administration to get a report. Mark, thanks very much for joining us this morning.
6: Hey, Brian, thanks for having me.
5: I appreciate that. So maybe to the listeners, you can maybe kind of highlight exactly what you've asked for, you know, coming out of the recent difficulties that we face there.
6: Yeah, I mean, Windsor already spends, you know, some real growing money every year cleaning up vandalism in our parks. And unfortunately, that trend predates any single bad incident. So, you know, I'm asking for a report to come back on cost, on feasibility, and obviously legal considerations, you know, not a decision, but just all of that, a report to come back to install cameras in some of our parks. We've seen, you know, an increasing amount of vandalism. You know, one of my playgrounds at Parent Park, actually, earlier this month was lit on fire. I know AM 800 did a story on that. We've seen some hateful graffiti in some of our parks, and I know Lansbury Parks had multiple incidents of not only graffiti but actual violence there where police had to get involved. So, I asked for that report to come back, and let's look at, you know, do we start putting cameras in some of our parks? Maybe not all our parks, but definitely the ones that we've seen, you know, some repeated acts of vandalism and violence.
5: Yeah, no, it's very frustrating to deal with. I've been in those shoes that you're in now, and you want to provide better facilities for people not having to deal with the consequences of them underperforming because people have vandalized them or not respected them.
6: Well, exactly. And listen, this is a last resort thing. I mean, nobody wants, you know, cameras in our parks. Trust me, I don't want it either. I don't want to make, you know, a society where we're surveilling everybody and you have cameras literally following you all around town. But I mean, it's just gotten out of control here, right? And again, seeing this real documented damage at Parent Park and Lansbury Park and Alton C. Parker. And I know Councillor Agostino has had multiple reports of vandalism at his parks in the downtown core. And it's not just a Windsor issue. I mean, we're seeing it all over Windsor Essex and in other municipalities across the province and across the country as well.
5: Yeah, absolutely. And you note that, I mean, this is a struggle we all face in terms of privacy and whatnot. When I was on council, we brought some in, and they were monitored by police at that time. I don't know if that program still around anymore, but that was to deal with some of the bar patrons in the old days. But one thing I was doing some research on, and we do have a local provider for the Greenlight project, but it appears they might be using a U.S. server for gathering some of the data, which could expose the privacy in that. Will that be looked at? That's one of the things that I know in the past has kind of, you know, caused some concern, because if you keep the data in a cloud system, for example, it could be susceptible to the U.S. Patriot Act, which is the U.S. Freedom Act and the Foreign Intelligence Surveillance Act, versus out of a Canadian data system that maintains it here in the country.
6: Sure, absolutely. And yeah, like I haven't heard those concerns specifically, but that's definitely something I'd want admin to look at. And I think that's something that council is going to need to consider. You know, obviously we have local servers here. I know MNSI is a server, for many different large corporations, right? And they're pretty secure there. I think even Netflix uses MNSI, locally as a server, right? And I know that these cameras also use AI, right? For things like loitering and geofencing detection and to kind of flag a person of interest. There are, you know, differences, obviously, you know, from the Greenlight program in Detroit to Canada. Canadian privacy law doesn't allow police to actually monitor cameras directly or in real time the way that Detroit police do. So I think, you know, you brought up the fact that police used to monitor some cameras. We don't have that anymore.
5: Right.
6: We do still have cameras that, you know, police can access afterwards. We have traffic cameras and cameras set up across the city, which I'm sure everybody sees. If you're driving around the city, you see those cameras, but they're not monitored 24/7, right? They're more used like, hey, if there's an accident, police can then pull up that footage, go back and see what's happening. Or if, you know, say a place was robbed, police can then kind of track where that car went, right, intersection by intersection. So, again, not monitored 24/7, but we do have cameras. But, again, that's the difference between Canadian law and U.S. law there.
5: Absolutely. You know, and I think that the report that comes back, you'll be able to kind of get into that a little bit more details if you want to go the next level on this. And I think that when you noted it's a last resort, it's like one of the tools that just to look at. So will this report come back before the election, or is it most likely going to happen after the election and we'll get the report back?
6: Well, I mean, ideally it would come back before the election. I'm hoping, but I know that I asked for a lot too, right? Like I asked for legal to look at it because you're talking about, you know, again, privacy laws.
5: Yep.
6: You brought up, you know, the whole cloud server. And then of course, you know, there's minors involved in a lot of these parks too, right? So there's that whole consideration of

0: all those numbers and that activity. So maybe it doesn't come, but you got to start somewhere. So the report will at least do that. And then there's other models that are out there. And that if, do you have a message though, Mark, in terms of like, I mean, like maybe there's a hidden part of like the expense here that, you know, the public don't know about. And, you know, I've always been going on about, I can't believe garbage, having to pick up garbage. But at any rate, like, you fight to get your parks increased in terms of their access, their accessibility, their use, their modern facilities for them. A lot of parks have been updated, and then to see this example of a burning part of the park is just a tremendous expense for everyone.
1: Absolutely, yeah. And I've also talked to our parks department. I mean, I speak to our parks staff pretty much on a daily basis, because I do have a lot of big parks in my ward. And unfortunately, again, you know, I got Lansbury Park that's had multiple issues. I'm sure, you know, you remember over the past few years, we've had incidents of fires at Optimus Memorial Park. Yeah. And cross our fingers, we haven't had any incidents there this year. But yeah, I mean, it's definitely, it's a growing concern, and it's unfortunate, but you know, police can't be everywhere at once. They can't sit in a park 24 hours a day, 7 days a week. We don't have park staff that can just sit there and monitor the parks, but we have increased, you know, I know that we have a park supervisor that now does some rounds, especially at Optimus Memorial Park in the naturalized wooded area, to try and keep an eye on things, to make sure, you know, that there's no encampments in there, to make sure that no one's cutting down the trees to try to start fires and things like that. So we do invest a lot in our parks, and our parks budget has continued to go up year over year. Our park staff is amazing, but again, they can't be everywhere at once. And it's so disappointing, you know, especially when you put in a brand new playground like that. That playground at Parent Park, it's not that old. It was just put in, I think, before COVID, right? And we're putting a new playground in, just a stone throw away at Optimus Memorial Park.
0: Yeah.
1: That's literally going to be installed within the next few weeks. So that's where my mind goes. I'm like, oh my gosh, now I got to worry about someone lighting that one on fire, right? And so these are the things that keep me up at night. It's, you know, among other things, there's many things that keep me up every single night, but it's definitely frustrating, you know. And then you got to try to explain to the public about, hey, why don't we have money for this, or why don't we have money for that? And it's because, well, you know, unfortunately, there's a few bad actors that just ruin it for everybody.
0: Yeah, very good point. And no, I appreciate the fact that at least there's a process to follow now, regardless of the fact the question's been asked. And I know that the reports, if it doesn't come back sooner, it'll come back later, and that'll be a good start to have this discussion. That's why we thought it was important to talk about one, because I think this almost needs a community, you know, discussion at the end of the day, because it's just, again, as you noted, it's not just Windsor that's happening. This is happening across Essex County and other parts of Ontario. Unfortunately, it seems to be a trend.
1: It does, yeah. And I brought up the fact about youth violence in our municipality that's continued to rise every single year just since I've become a councillor, you know, since 2022. And, you know, I have constant conversations with the police chief. I had many with Chief Belair, and now I have many conversations with Crowley about, you know, youth crime and how do we address it. And, you know, I brought forward saying, hey, do we need more police in schools, and do we need more police, you know, talking to our youth? And I think that's an important part of it as well, right? I know the Catholic Board is very open to having police in their schools. The Greater Essex County Public, you know, Board, unfortunately, you know, they're not as open to it. So I think police are in, you know, some of the public schools, but it's definitely not as frequent as you see them in the Catholic schools. So I think that's a big part of it as well, right? And so, you know, I'm going to continue to push for that. I'm going to continue to push for, you know, more police in our schools and for more of a police presence, you know, with our youth, because I think, you know, if you can have that starting young, you know, if they can have that positive, you know, police presence and that positive, you know, just kind of role model, I guess, right? At a young age, hopefully it'll, you know, make these incidents of vandalism in our parks and just violence in our parks less frequent.
0: Yeah, no, it's a lot of, I also too want to note that, I mean, this isn't just the young people doing this. I know that when for renting
1: for sure.
0: Hockey arenas, I knew adults that used to stuff pucks down toilets, thinking it was a
1: yeah.
0: funny thing to do.
1: Oh, yeah.
0: And so yeah. this is across the board. Well, thank you very much for coming on to talk about the question. I really appreciate that, you made time for us today, and I look forward to seeing whenever that comes back. And thanks again. I do appreciate you being on today.
1: No, thanks, Brian. I appreciate everything.
2: This is the Week in Review. I'm Meg Roberts. Earlier this week on the ship, Kristen Siapa spoke to Mikey Jurich from Politico about

0: federal government looking to bring news content back to Facebook and other Meta platforms.
1: There's whisperings that Meta has pitched to Ottawa a way to bring news back to our social media. If you remember back in 2023, Meta had blocked news links in response to Liberal government's controversial Online News Act, which required tech giants to pay Canadian publishers. Well, there might be a proposal on the table that that brings us back to this conversation and maybe helps us to get there. Here to talk about it is Mickey Jurich, the reporter for Politico Canada. Mickey, thanks for joining us.
2: Thanks for having me.
1: What do we know about this potential proposal? It seems like it's kind of whispering so far. We're not sure if it's going to go through. The conversation's still happening. What's on the table here?
2: I did confirm that Meta has submitted a proposal to the Canadian government, Canadian Heritage Minister Mark Miller's office, and the proposal is essentially ways that Meta could bring news articles back to Facebook and Instagram in Canada, but the Liberal government, they haven't even responded yet, and it's not because they reject this proposal, but because it's part of Canada's bargaining position in trade negotiations with the U.S. right now.
1: Oh, very interesting. So what's the holdup then? I mean, how does this factor into those trade negotiations?
2: Washington, the Trump administration, essentially doesn't want the Liberal government to have any policy that forces large U.S. tech companies to compensate Canadian media. And the Online News Act obviously forces companies like Meta and Google to pay publishers for content that is posted on Facebook and Instagram. So Meta is trying to work with the government in finding a route to bring news back online. But what is in this proposal does not include Meta actually paying publishers any money, but it seems like there are more options on the table in terms of helping publishers grow or helping publishers drive basically traffic to their websites. So the reason this is caught up in trade negotiations is because this is kind of like a bargaining chip that the Liberals now have, maybe a concession that they can give to Washington, but also, you know, I think it's a concession Canadians would actually be happy about. I know a lot of friends of mine want news back online.
1: Yeah, I mean, it's interesting, you know, part of the larger conversation of what has happened to the news in the absence of being able to share news articles. People are just sharing opinions as news on social media these days, and it's been really interesting to see how the landscape has shifted. Now, it's been 3 years that we've been without the ability to share news links. I think on the one hand, people have gotten used to it, but on the other hand, it's a huge chunk of information that's missing that really supports conversations.
2: Yeah, I've really spoken to a lot of local news publishers across the country for the last 3 years, even longer, because I've followed this bill for years here in Ottawa. And a lot of local publishers, especially publishers in rural Canada, they have seen this bill and Meta blocking news as impeding their operations. People aren't reading their news as much. I've also spoken to a lot of like college newspapers, and they've seen huge drop in traffic to their website because they haven't been able to post news on Instagram and Facebook, which is how student populations largely read the news. So we're seeing like a lot of screenshots on Facebook and Instagram on news, and there's actually a huge chunk of the population that doesn't even realize that news links are actually banned from these sites because they do still get news in some formats through like screenshots or people copying and pasting articles. But it has been a frustration for Canadians to not be able to access news.
1: Yeah, I would say it's been a frustration for Canadian children more than anybody else. The number of times that my mom's generation has said, "Oh, I heard that on Facebook." And you go, "No, that's fake news, Mom. That's not news. Can't actually be shared in a link on Facebook. So if you got it on Facebook through a link, it's probably not real news. I hate to tell you, it's just disinformation that's being peddled out as opinion. I'm sorry."
2: but I know Meta recognizes that there is a desire for publishers to bring news back online, so that's why it does appear that they are, through this proposal, willing to work with the Liberal government in some manner. The Liberal government says they don't have anything to say at this time, so it seems like that they will be making a decision down the road. But I'm hopeful to see what decision they do make, because we have heard the Liberal government say previously that they are in talks with Meta to bring back Quebec News, but this is the closest they've got now that there's actually a proposal on the table.
1: Yeah, it almost feels like a relay that you know, Meta is negotiating with the Canadian government, the Canadian government is negotiating with the Trump administration, that Meta is also probably, I imagine, going to the Trump administration going, please, you know, we got to get back in there, whatever it is. So, you know, hopefully with Meta's support, I guess, in this, we can come up with a deal that suits everyone and try and figure out these very complicated, obviously, trade negotiations.
2: Absolutely. I've talked to a lot of people in the tech industry here in Canada, and they also expressed behind the scenes that there's more of a willingness to work with the Liberal government under Mark Carney than there was under Justin Trudeau, who had more progressive policies and a hard stance against tech companies and what they should and should not be doing online or what they should and should not be paying Canadian media. So I do hear that the relationship with the Carney government is much more collaborative when it comes to tech companies, and it does feel like, as someone who's covered this bill for so many years, it does feel like they are sincerely working towards some kind of resolution that both sides can be happy with.
1: Do you have a sense that this is just better strategy or that we're going to somehow put ourselves at risk or lose something by backpedaling on this? Like, is it just a matter of negotiating the deal so that it's a little bit smarter, or are we going to give something up?
2: I'm not entirely sure. The Liberal government has been keeping their cards very close when it comes to anything related to trade. But I do know with the Online News Act, it has been extremely controversial. It was the longest studied bill in the history of Canadian politics in this country. The Conservative opposition party federally has opposed this bill every step of the way. They called it a censorship bill. They also raised concerns that this would become a trade irritant for the United States, which we see has happened. So it's been very controversial. So if the Liberal government does strike a deal with Meta, I think that probably more Canadians would be happy on this than not.
1: Yeah, I think by and large we're going to hear some happy Canadians, I think, if we can finally have access to news again on social media, that's for sure.
2: Yeah, and I think the tricky part for the Mark Carney government is to sell this to the public, because a lot of his political opponents, especially here in Ottawa, have been framing any concession to the U.S. as essentially capitulating to the Trump administration.
1: Right.
2: It would be interesting to see also how the Liberals sell this to Canadians.
1: Yeah, I think on every level, what we want to see is Mark Carney with some clever stick handling rather than just throwing, you know, passing the puck back over, I guess. Yeah, we don't want to have to give up anything. We want to be able to be clever and strategic about it. And hopefully Mark Carney is able to sell that if this deal goes through.
2: Yeah.
1: All right. Well, thank you, Mickey. We appreciate you being with us and chatting about this, bringing some potentially some good news.
2: Thanks so much. Have a great day.
1: Thank you, you too. That's Mickey Durich, the reporter for Politico Canada.
0: That's a wrap for some of the top stories this past week. Join us each week at this time for the Week in Review. I'm Meg Roberts.
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0: Hi, I'm Meg Roberts. Coming up on the Week in Review, Kristen Siapis was hosting The Shift and talked about news posts potentially coming back to Facebook. Brian Massey was filling in for Kyle Horner, and he talked about Project Greenlight expanding to Windsor Parks. But first, I talked to Heather Grondin from the Windsor-Detroit Bridge Authority to get some answers to your questions about the Gordie Howe Bridge.
5: Well, after months of delay, the Gordie Howe International Bridge is finally open to traffic. It opened yesterday, a little bit ahead of the time that officials had given us. Noon, I believe, was the time officials gave us, and I think the first car crossed, it sounded like an hour and a half before that. And joining me this morning is Heather Grondin, the Chief Relations Officer for Windsor-Detroit Bridge Authority. Heather, I'm sure there are not a whole lot of people that are happier than you that this bridge has opened.
6: Hi, May. Good morning. Yeah, we're all so excited. Each person who has worked on this project, I talked to so many folks yesterday, and everyone is so excited to finally be able to welcome people onto the bridge that we've been working on for so many years.
5: Yeah, absolutely. And I'm seeing some rave reviews already. So I'm wondering, just in terms of how it went yesterday, any hiccups or was it relatively smooth?
6: You know, everything went very well. You know, as you noted, we were able to start welcoming vehicles earlier than our noon official opening time. The traffic management work that needed to take place to remove the barriers, to get everything set within the lands on the bridge itself went very smoothly. So we were actually able to start having vehicles cross right around 10:30, which was great. And then in terms of throughout the system, things were going well. Definitely, you know, it's new infrastructure. There's lots of new signage, lots of new routes that people need to take. So pre-planning and everyone getting acquainted with the new way of driving through the bridge is going to take a little bit of time.
5: Okay. I'm putting you a bit on the spot here, but do you know how many vehicles crossed yesterday?
6: Yeah, so within our first 12 hours, we had about 7,500 vehicles go through.
5: Okay. Were you anticipating that? Was it more or less? Or I guess it's hard to predict, isn't it?
6: You know what? It was hard to predict for sure. We're very happy with that number of people, you know, understanding from a commercial perspective, there's paperwork that they need to do before they can cross the bridge. So we weren't, you know, we understood that there might not be a lot of commercial traffic.
5: Okay.
6: But we also understood that there was going to be a lot of interest from personal vehicles for people who really wanted to experience the first day.
5: Okay. All right. So we've been taking some questions from some of our listeners as the morning has gone on, hoping that you can answer some of these. And a lot of them revolve around that trail that is going to be opening up on August 5th. So there's a question here. Do you have to go through customs to cross the bridge by bike or foot?
6: You do. Yeah. So there are designated customs areas on both sides of the border. They are away from the commercial and passenger vehicle customs areas. People will need their passports or Nexus cards to be able to go into the countries that is their destination.
5: Okay. And where can pedestrians or people who are riding a bike, where can they park to walk across the Gordie Howe Bridge or bike across?
6: Yeah, so there's not parking immediately part of the bridge footprint, the facility's footprint. There is trailheads that we've put in place at Malden Park on the Canadian side and Clark Park in the Detroit side that also offers parking. And there are connecting trails that can get you from both of those parks to the bridge.
5: Okay. Which gets me to my next question is, if you are walking this would be quite a hike, I'm thinking.
6: It's going to be quite a hike, yes. Yes, bring some water.
5: Okay, like we're talking, what's the span of the bridge, 2.5 kilometers?
6: Yeah, the span of the bridge is 2.5 kilometers. So if you factor in going from the, you know, basically entrance to entrance, it's about 3 kilometers, and then add in where you're parking from or where you're coming from. So it will be a hike for people for sure.
5: Okay. All right. And we had a question here about why no duty free, and are there plans for any development in the future?
6: Yeah, so there are not duty-free shops on either the Canadian or U.S. plazas at this point. Our focus has been to get the bridge, the ports of entry done, constructed in place and open. We may look at in the future at duty-free, but our priority right now was to get the facilities in place to move people and goods across the border.
5: All right. And there's a question here from, it's a question about, you know, being on the bridge, and they're wondering why there isn't a concrete barrier, some sort of barrier that's separating the two directions, basically.
6: Yeah, that from our perspective, that wouldn't create a safe traveling environment to have that concrete barrier there. I also want to remind people that one of the great features of the Gordie Howe International Bridge is we have dynamic overhead signage that allows us to direct traffic in directions and reuse the lanes to go in different directions. So what I mean about that is, let's say it's a really heavy day of traffic going from the U.S. into Canada. Rather than having 3 lanes in each direction, we can redirect the traffic to be 4 and 2. So 4 lanes coming into Canada, 2 into the U.S. And that's done and communicated to travelers through our overhead signage. If we had those concrete barriers there, we wouldn't be able to do things like that. That gives us the flexibility to meet the very specific in-time traffic demands.
5: Yeah, that seems way more efficient. I guess, you know, most of us are very familiar with crossing the Ambassador Bridge. Is there any major differences? You know, I'm assuming the process stays much the same.
6: Yeah, you know, when it comes to the border processing and working with the agencies, that experience is very, very much the same. The same people are trained, the same legislation and rules apply. Where the difference starts coming in is the overall design, and how we have very specifically worked to separate passenger traffic from commercial traffic, so that Each experience is defined, each journey is defined and responsive to that type of experience. Of course, the size of the bridge, the size of the ports of entry, these are the largest Canada and U.S. land ports along the border. So there's lots of room for parking if you're going into secondary inspection. The toll booth area is just massive. We have 16 toll lanes, 8 in each direction. So the overall size is and the separation of traffic is really where the differences come in.
5: Okay. I also saw a post on Facebook about this and I thought it was really cool. There's this a unique lighting display for the Gordie Howe Bridge.
6: Yeah. So, we have on the bridge over 6,000 individual lighting fixtures, and within each of those lights are LEDs that have ultimately add up to millions of programmable luminaires within the bridge along the main span, on the towers and on the stay cables. And each one is programmable and we are able to do some different sequences. We launched our first one last night at 10:30 and we will be over the coming weeks showing more of those displays where we're changing the patterning of the lights.
5: Okay, that's very neat. My last question here from one of our listeners. Can you go through Canadian Customs, walk halfway through, you know, up to the bridge, walk half of the bridge, and then come back through Canadian Customs without going to the United States?
6: If you are using the multi-use path, you will be able to turn around at any point.
5: Okay.
6: Come back through. You still have to go through Customs on the way back.
5: Okay.
6: So it doesn't stop you from going through a check-in point with the border agencies. Always when you're entering back into the country, whether it's by car, truck, or on foot or bike, you still have to go through border processing.
5: All right, but you don't have to get halfway there and be like, I cannot walk anymore. You can turn back around when you get tired.
6: Yeah, definitely.
5: Okay, great. All right, Heather, thank you so much. Is there anything else, I guess, that I should ask you or that you'd like to include? You know, I understand what a monumental occasion this is for you and the authority, obviously.
6: Yeah, two things. We do want to thank everyone who came out to travel across the bridge on the first day. You know, thank you everyone for driving safely and ask people to continue to, you know, make sure they have their plans well in hand as they're coming to the bridge. And then second, I do want to remind people to sign up for a breakaway account so that they can save time and money at the toll lanes every single time they cross the bridge. All that information is available on GordieHoweInternationalBridge.com.
5: All right. Thank you so much for your time. That is Heather Grondin. She's the Chief Relations Officer for Windsor-Detroit Bridge Authority. You're listening to The Week in Review. I'm Meg Roberts. Next, Brian Massey was filling in on the Kyle Horner Show and talked to Ward 4 Councillor Mark McKenzie about his proposal to expand the City of Windsor's Project Greenlight Security Camera Program to city parks.
7: Ward 4 Councillor Mark McKenzie joining us to talk about his request from City Council Administration to get a report. Mark, thanks very much for joining us this morning.
8: Hey, Brian, thanks for having me.
7: I appreciate that. So maybe to the listeners, you can maybe kind of highlight exactly what you've asked for, you know, coming out of the recent difficulties that we face there.
8: Yeah, I mean, Windsor already spends, you know, some real growing money every year cleaning up vandalism in our parks. And unfortunately, that trend predates any single bad incident. So, you know, I'm asking for a report to come back on cost, on feasibility, and obviously legal considerations. You know, not a decision, but just all of that, a report to come back to install cameras in some of our parks. We've seen a, you know, an increasing amount of vandalism. One of my playgrounds at Parent Park actually earlier this month was lit on fire. I know AM800 did a story on that. We've seen some hateful graffiti in some of our parks, and I know Lansbury Parks had multiple incidents of not only graffiti but actual violence there, where police had to get involved. So I asked for that report to come back, and let's look at, you know, do we start putting cameras in some of our parks? Maybe not all our parks, but definitely the ones that we've seen, some repeated acts of vandalism and violence.
7: Yeah, no, it's very frustrating to deal with. I've been in those shoes that you're in now, and you want to provide better facilities for people not having to deal with the consequences of them underperforming because people have vandalized them or not respected them.
8: Well, exactly. And listen, this is a last resort thing. I mean, nobody wants, you know, cameras in our parks. Trust me, I don't want it either. I don't want to make, you know, a society where we're surveilling everybody and you have cameras literally following you all around town. But I mean, it's just gotten out of control here, right? And again, seeing this real documented damage at Parent Park and Lansbury Park and Alton C. Parker, and I know Councillor Agostino has had multiple reports of vandalism at his parks in the downtown core, and it's not just a Windsor issue. I mean, we're seeing it all over Windsor Essex and in other municipalities across the province and across the country as well.
7: Yeah, absolutely. And you note that, I mean, this is a struggle we all face in terms of privacy and whatnot. When I was on council, we brought some and they were monitored by police at that time. I don't know if that's program still around anymore, but that was to deal with some of the bar patrons in the old days. But one thing I was doing some research on, and we do have a local provider for the Greenlight project, but it appears they might be using a U.S. server for gathering some of the data, which could expose the privacy in that. Will that be looked at? That's one of the things that I know in the past has kind of, you caused some concern, because if you keep the data in a cloud system, for example, it could be susceptible to the U.S. Patriot Act, which is the U.S. Freedom Act and the Foreign Intelligence Surveillance Act, versus out of a Canadian data system that maintains it here in the country.
8: Sure, absolutely. And yeah, like I haven't heard those concerns specifically, but that's definitely something I'd want admin to look at, and I think that's something that council is going to need to consider. Obviously we have local servers here. I know MNSI is a server for many different large corporations, right? And they're pretty secure there. I think even Netflix uses MNSI locally as a server, right? And I know that these cameras also use AI, right? For things like loitering and geofencing detection, and to kind of flag a person of interest. There are, you know, differences, obviously, you know, from the Greenlight program in Detroit to Canada. Canadian privacy law doesn't allow police to actually monitor cameras directly or in real time the way that Detroit police do. So I think, you know, you brought up the fact that police used to monitor some cameras. We don't have that anymore.
7: Right.
8: We do still have cameras that, you know, police can access afterwards. We have traffic cameras and cameras set up across the city, which I'm sure everybody sees. If you're driving around the city, you see those cameras, but they're not monitored 24/7, right? They're more used like, hey, if there's an accident, police can then pull up that footage, go back and see what's happening. Or if, you know, say a place was robbed, police can then kind of track where that car went, right? Intersection by intersection. So again, not monitored 24/7, but we do have cameras. But again, that's the difference between Canadian law and U.S. law there.
7: Absolutely. No, and I think that the report that comes back, you'll be able to kind of get into that a little bit more details if you want to go the next level on this. And I think that when you noted it's a last resort, it's like one of the tools that just to look at. So will this report come back before the election, or is it most likely going to happen after the election and we'll get the report back?
8: Well, I mean, ideally it would come back before the election. I'm hoping, but I know that I asked for a lot too, right? Like I asked for legal to look at it, because you're talking about, you know, again, privacy laws.
7: Yep.
8: You brought up, you know, the whole cloud server. And then of course, you know, there's minors involved in a lot of these parks too, right? So there's that whole consideration of, do you want cameras spying on minors? At the same time, some of these incidents are being caused by minors, by teenagers, right? So with that, you know, so there's a lot to digest here. And then of course there's cost, right? So I can tell you that the downtown model runs businesses somewhere between $40 and $130 a month per camera. I guess depending on what the monitoring level is. So, You know, we do have a bit of a baseline to start from, but listen, we spend $644,000 on vandalism cleanup in parks last year alone. That's climbed significantly since 2020. So, you know, would it help bring those costs down as well? I mean, if we're going to spend over $500,000 a year on graffiti and vandalism in our parks, is it worth it to maybe spend, you know, a few thousand dollars on cameras in parks, which would then bring down that you know, $644,000 number?
7: Yeah, no, that's absolutely correct in terms of, you know, the equation of having to sort out through, all those numbers and that activity. So maybe it doesn't come, but you got to start somewhere. So the report
8: exactly.
7: will at least do that. And then there's other models that are out there. And that if, do you have a message though, Mark, in terms of like, I mean, like maybe there's a hidden part of like the expense here that, you know, the public don't know about. And, you know, I've always been going on about, I can't believe garbage, having to pick up garbage. But at any rate, like, you know, you fight to get your parks increased in terms of their access, their accessibility, their use, their modern facilities for them. A lot of parks have been updated. And then to see this example of a burning part of the park is just a tremendous expense for everyone.
8: Absolutely, yeah. And I've also talked to our parks department. I mean, I speak to our park staff pretty much on a daily basis because I do have a lot of big parks in my ward. And unfortunately, again, you know, I got Lansbury Park that's had multiple issues. I'm sure, you know, you remember over the past few years we've had incidents of fires at Optimus Memorial Park.
7: Yeah.
8: And cross our fingers, we haven't had any incidents there this year. But, yeah, I mean, it's definitely – It's a growing concern and it's unfortunate, but you know, police can't be everywhere at once. They can't sit in a park 24 hours a day, 7 days a week. We don't have park staff that can just sit there and monitor the parks, but we have increased, you know, that we have a park supervisor that now does some rounds, especially at Optimus Memorial Park in the naturalized wooded area, to try and keep an eye on things to make sure, you know, that there's no encampments in there, to make sure that no one's cutting down the trees to try to start fires and things like that. So we do invest a lot in our parks, and our parks budget has continued to go up year over year. Our park staff is amazing, but again, they can't be everywhere at once. And it's so disappointing, you know, especially when you put in a brand new playground like that. That playground at Parent Park, it's not that old. It was just put in, I think, before COVID, right? And we're putting a new playground in, just a stone throw away at Optimus Memorial Park.
7: Yeah.
8: That's literally going to be installed within the next few weeks. So that's where my mind goes. I'm like, oh my gosh, now I got to worry about someone lighting that one on fire, right? And so these are the things that keep me up at night. It's, you know, among other things, there's many things that keep me up every single night, but it's definitely frustrating, you know, and then you got to try to explain to the public about, hey, why don't we have money for this or why don't we have money for that? And it's because, well, you know, unfortunately, there's a few bad actors that just ruin it for everybody.
7: Yeah, very good point. And, no, I appreciate the fact that at least there's a process to follow now, regardless of the fact the question's been asked. And I know that the reports, if it doesn't come back sooner, it'll come back later, and that'll be a good start to have this discussion. That's why we thought it was important to talk about one, because I think this almost needs a community, you know, discussion at the end of the day, because it's just, again, as you noted, it's not just Windsor that's happening. This is happening across Essex County and other parts of Ontario. Unfortunately, it seems to be a trend.
8: It does, yeah. And I brought up the fact about youth violence in our municipality that's continued to rise every single year just since I've become a councillor, you know, since 2022. And, you know, I have constant conversations with the police chief. I had many with Chief Belair, and now I have many conversations with Crowley about, you know, youth crime and how do we address it. And, you know, I brought forward saying, hey, do we need more police in schools, and do we need more police, you know, talking to our youth? And I think that's an important part of it as well, right? I know the Catholic Board is very open to having police in their schools. The Greater Essex County Public, you know, Board, unfortunately, you know, they're not as open to it. So I think police are in, you know, some of the public schools, but it's definitely not as frequent as you see them in the Catholic schools. So I think that's a big part of it as well, right? And so, you know, I'm going to continue to push for that. I'm going to continue to push for, you know, more police in our schools and for more of a police presence, you know, with our youth, because I think, you know, if you can have that starting young, you know, if they can have that positive, you know, police presence and that positive, you know, just kind of role model, I guess, right? At a young age, hopefully it'll, you know, make these incidents of vandalism in our parks and just violence in our parks less frequent.
7: Yeah, no, it's a lot of, I also too want to note that, I mean, this isn't just the young people doing this. I know that when for renting
8: for sure.
7: hockey arenas, I knew adults that used to stuff pucks down toilets, thinking it was a
8: yeah.
7: funny thing to do.
8: Oh, yeah.
7: And so this is across the board. Well, thank you of very course. Much for coming on to talk about the question. I really appreciate that you made time for us today, and I look forward to seeing whenever that comes back. And thanks again. I do appreciate you being on today.
8: No, thanks, Brian. I appreciate everything.
5: This is The Week in Review. I'm Meg Roberts. Earlier this week on the shift, Kristen Siapis spoke to Mikey Jurich from Politico about the federal government looking to bring news content back to Facebook and other Meta platforms.
1: There's whisperings that Meta has pitched to Ottawa a way to bring news back to our social media. If you remember back in 2023, Meta had blocked news links in response to Liberal government's controversial Online News Act, which required tech giants to pay Canadian publishers. Well, there might be a proposal on the table that brings us back to this conversation and maybe helps us to get there. Here to talk about it is Mikey Jurich, the reporter for Politico Canada. Mikey, thanks for joining us.
2: Thanks for having me.
1: What do we know about this potential proposal? It seems like it's kind of whispering so far. We're not sure if it's going to go through. The conversation's still happening. What's on the table here?
2: I did confirm that Meta has submitted a proposal to the Canadian government, Canadian Heritage Minister Mark Miller's office, and the proposal is essentially ways that Meta could bring news articles back to Facebook and Instagram in Canada. But the Liberal government, they haven't even responded yet, and it's not because they reject this proposal, but because it's part of Canada's bargaining position in trade negotiations with the U.S. right now.
1: Oh, very interesting. So what's the holdup then? I mean, how does this factor into those trade negotiations?
2: Washington, the Trump administration, essentially doesn't want the Liberal government to have any policy that forces large U.S. tech companies to compensate Canadian media. And the Online News Act obviously forces companies like Meta and Google to pay publishers for content that is posted on Facebook and Instagram. So Meta is trying to work with the government in finding a route to bring news back online. But what is in this proposal does not include Meta actually paying publishers any money, but it seems like there are more options on the table in terms of helping publishers grow or helping publishers drive basically traffic to their websites. So the reason this is caught up in trade negotiations is because this is kind of like a bargaining chip that the Liberals now have, maybe a concession that they can give to Washington, but also, you know, I think it's a concession Canadians would actually be happy about. I know a lot of friends of mine want news back online.
1: Yeah, I mean, it's interesting, you know, part of the larger conversation of what has happened to the news in the absence of being able to share news articles. People are just sharing opinions as news on social media these days, and it's been really interesting to see how the landscape has shifted. Now, it's been 3 years that we've been without the ability to share news links. I think on the one hand, people have gotten used to it, but on the other hand, it's a huge chunk of information that's missing that really supports conversations.
2: Yeah, I've really spoken to a lot of local news publishers across the country for the last 3 years, even longer, because I've followed this bill for years here in Ottawa. And a lot of local publishers, especially publishers in rural Canada, they have seen this bill and Meta blocking news as impeding their operations. People aren't reading their news as much. I've also spoken to a lot of like college newspapers, and they've seen huge drop in traffic to their website because they haven't been able to post news on Instagram and Facebook, which is how student populations largely read the news. So we're seeing like a lot of screenshots on Facebook and Instagram on
1: right.
2: news, and there's actually a huge chunk of the population that doesn't even realize that news links are actually banned from these sites because they do still get news in some formats through like screenshots or people copying and pasting articles, but it has been a frustration for Canadians to not be able to access news.
1: Yeah, I would say it's been a frustration for Canadian children more than anybody else. The number of times that my mom's generation has said, oh, I heard that on Facebook. And you go, no, that's fake news, Mom. That's not, news can't actually be shared in a link on Facebook. So if you got it on Facebook through a link, it's probably not real news. I hate to tell you. It's just disinformation that's being peddled out as opinion. I'm sorry.
2: Yeah, but I know Meta recognizes that there is a desire for publishers to bring news back online, so that's why it does appear that they are, through this proposal, willing to work with the Liberal government in some manner. The Liberal government says they don't have anything to say at this time, so it seems like that they will be making a decision down the road. But I'm hopeful to see what decision they do make, because we have heard the Liberal government say previously that they are in talks with Meta to bring back news. But this is the closest they've got now that there's actually a proposal on the table.
1: Yeah, it almost feels like a relay that you know, Meta is negotiating with the Canadian government. The Canadian government is negotiating with the Trump administration. That Meta is also probably, I imagine, going to the Trump administration and going, please, you know, we got to get back in there, whatever it is. So, you know, hopefully with Meta's support, I guess, in this, we can come up with a deal that suits everyone and try and figure out these very complicated, obviously, trade negotiations.
2: Absolutely. I've talked to a lot of people in the tech industry here in Canada, and they also expressed behind the scenes that there's more of a willingness to work with the Liberal government under Mark Carney than there was under Justin Trudeau, who had more progressive policies and a hard stance against tech companies and what they should and should not be doing online, or what they should and should not be paying Canadian media. So I do hear that the relationship with the Carney government is much more collaborative when it comes to tech companies, and it does feel like, as someone who's covered this bill for so many years, it does feel like they are sincerely working towards some kind of resolution that both sides can be happy with.
1: Do you have a sense that this is just better strategy, or that we're going to somehow put ourselves at risk or lose something by backpedaling on this? Like, is it just a matter of negotiating the deal so that it's a little bit smarter, or are we going to give something up?
2: I'm not entirely sure. The Liberal government has been keeping their cards very close when it comes to anything related to trade. But I do know with the Online News Act, it has been extremely controversial. It was the longest studied bill in the history of Canadian politics in this country. The Conservative opposition party federally has opposed this bill every step of the way. They called it a censorship bill. They also raised concerns that this would become a trade irritant for the United States, which we see has happened. So it's been very controversial. So if the Liberal government does strike a deal with Meta, I think that probably more Canadians would be happy on this than not.
1: Yeah, I think by and large we're going to hear some happy Canadians, I think, if we can finally have access to news again on social media, that's for sure.
2: Yeah, and I think the tricky part for the Mark Carney government is to sell this to the public, because a lot of his political opponents, especially here in Ottawa, have been framing any concession to the U.S. as essentially capitulating to the Trump administration.
1: Right,
2: It would be interesting to see also how the Liberals sell this to Canadians.
1: Yeah, I think on every level, what we want to see is Mark Carney with some clever stick handling rather than just the throwing, you know, passing the puck back over, I guess. Yeah, we don't want to have to give up anything. We want to be able to be clever and strategic about it. And hopefully Mark Carney is able to sell that if this deal goes through.
2: Yeah.
1: All right. Well, thank you, Mickey. We appreciate you being with us and chatting about this, bringing some potentially some good news.
2: Thanks so much. Have a great day.
1: Thank you, you too. That's Mickey Jurich, the reporter for Politico Canada.
0: That's a wrap for some of the top stories this past week. Join us each week at this time for The Week in Review. I'm Meg Roberts.
3: 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During the long winter months, the great Canadian indie band conserves its energy. Activity is limited. Social interaction decreases. Ideas accumulate. In spring, they reappear, eager to share their unfamiliar noise. 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
9: And coming up today on Canadian Exports, you are going to hear a bunch of BC acts, Ontario. We are going to take a brief trip to Alberta as well. My name's Matt. Things are going to kick off today, though, with the unbelievably viral new one, but not a new one, from the Beaches. It's crazy. This group just keeps going viral on TikTok. This song from about 3 years ago, used in an Amazon Prime show. Since then, streams have absolutely exploded. Edge of the Earth, the Beaches, Canadian Exports on 89X.

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1: As daylight increases, the great Canadian indie band becomes more active. Rehearsals lengthen, volumes increase. 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

From Vancouver, British Columbia, that's Hillsboro. Whoa. On Canadian Exports on 89X. My name is Matt. Next up, a brand new song just released from Metric. Tremolo. That is the name of the song, and it is also a musical term, if you didn't know. But having taken music lessons back in the day, I saw this and I was like, I know this word. Why do I know this? What the heck does it mean? Well, it describes a trembling or quivering effect created by the rapid repetition of a single note, the quick alternation between two different notes, or a fast fluctuation in volume. Either way, it's a great new one from Toronto's Metric.

0: 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By late spring, migration begins. They travel long distances between habitats. Rest is limited, defending their territory against encroachment. 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

From right here, Windsor, Ontario, the Bluestones' Happy Cry on Canadian Exports. Remember, they are going to be playing at the 89X Birthday Bash coming up September 4th at the Coliseum at Caesars Windsor. And if you would like to get your hands on 4 tickets to that show for $89 plus taxes and fees, so like an unbelievable deal, this day and age when it comes to going to concerts, you're not going to beat that. 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Bluestones, Default, Fionn. You're actually going to be hearing Fionn again in a little bit here on Canadian Exports. But right now, another band from BC, just like Fionn, Mother Mother, On and On, Song for Jasmine.

From British Columbia, BB No Money, Round and Round, Canadian Exports on 89X. I'm Matt, and you may be wondering, if you saw our post on Instagram and Facebook, why are we playing the Tragically Hip on Canadian Exports when it's supposed to focus on new Canadian music? Well, the reason is it's a new version of a Tragically Hip song, because if you didn't know, the 10-year anniversary of the final show that Tragically Hip ever played is coming up in just a couple of weeks. So they've been slowly releasing songs from that show. 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

enjoying a little trip on the West Coast right now. The new Pornographers Votive on Canadian Exports. About to hear another band from BC. But the song comes both from the band from BC and also the DJ from Quebec, teaming up together to do a cover of a song you absolutely know and love. Félix Cartel and Fionn, who are playing the 89X birthday bash in about a month. The Way is on Canadian Exports. Yes, that The Way.

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1: 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That is Toronto's Maiko, your favorite flowers on Canadian exports. It's 89X. I'm Matt, and he is actually going to be in our neck of the woods very soon. September 26th, he's got a show at St. Andrew's Hall. Wrapping up Canadian exports for another week. This is the new one from Ottawa's

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12: 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While other streets are glowing proudly with decorative blue balls, Pitt Street remains tragically underballed.
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9: 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That's the biggest gift I got, which is from being a prisoner to being a loving father, which is what I always wanted.
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13: Breaking news from downtown Windsor, where residents have reported a troubling shortage of blue balls on Pitt Street. While other streets are glowing proudly with decorative blue balls, Pitt Street remains tragically underballed.
14: I drove around looking for blue balls. 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